The Very Pretty Spiritual by John Coltrane. Very pretty, very lovely. John Coltrane, tenor saxophone. Eric Dolphy, alto. McCoy Tyner, piano. Jimmy Garrison, the bassist. And this is why I call them the usual suspects. Right here at Le Mans Jazz Break at 8. We're about to hear another very heavy brother, Gregory Porter, from his CD, Water. And we're about to hear a pretty, and right behind that, you're going to hear another classic of his, 1960 What? Again, right here at Le Mans Jazz.

1960 who 1960 what 1960 who 1960 what 1960 who 1960 what 1960 who 1960 what 1960 who 1960 what 1960 who 1960 what 1960 who 1960 what 1960 who 1960 what 1960 who 1960

Gregory Porter, 1960 what? And the 1960s was a very turbulent time in this country, the Black Power Movement, the Civil Rights Movement, and it appears that history is repeating itself. The great music of Gregory Porter from Water. I'm about to introduce another interesting sister who I just met from her CD, Trade Winds. Her name is Naima Mustafa, and we're about to hear the cut, Evening Prayer, again, right here at Le Mans Jazz Break at 8.

Ah, your day is finally over. Still, there's so much to do and so much to think about. Where do you start? Exhausted, feeling hopeless and helpless. Anger, fear, and guilt are the whispers you can't control. Your mind is trying so hard to figure things out. All by yourself. Stop. Take a deep breath and think about what's real and what's an illusion. Relax. Find the center of your soul and let the light, the source, and the guide take you to that place where nothing can harm you. No matter who you are or who you think you might be, there's room and love enough for you there. It's time. Come meditate, contemplate, rejuvenate, elevate, and celebrate.

from her CD Trade Winds, Naima Mustafa. Beautiful cut there. Rudy Mwanosi on piano. Doug Richardson was the drummer, and Bryce Sebastian the bass. Coming up next, another master reed man from his CD Blessings. His name is Antonia Hart, and the title is Blessings. Again, right here at LaMange Jazz Break at 8.

Mr. B, long before his popularity, bro, he had a band to swing and how he could sing. 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Gene Dizzy, Dex Gordon, too, bro, the band, best in the land.

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We're going to do a little Latin thing by the master pianist himself, Eddie Palmieri. 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
0: 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Why not? 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

Well, it is that time of year, obviously. Donny Hathaway says, this Christmas. Why not? This is a great time to celebrate, but we are living in a time where celebration is not that easy. If you have a roof over your head, food in your refrigerator, your rent is paid, you're blessed. But many of us are not blessed. Please think about those who were not blessed as well as you are. Remember, what goes around comes around. A little spirituality right now by Marvin Winans. Restoration.

I Know Who I Am, a CD by a very, very serious song stylist. Her name is Kosi. We did hear Your Angel and Walk With Me. And proceeding from that, my hometown, Mahalia Jackson, New Orleans. And we did hear, what did we hear? Getaway Jordan. Again, right here at Le Mans Jazz Break at 8:00.

0: The Classic Impressions by Mr. John Coltrane. Beautiful, beautiful music done back in 1961. I love this music. We did open with John Coltrane, the beautiful cut we heard in the beginning, spiritual. And in closing, as I like to say to you, please be nice to somebody and make sure you give a positive impression on somebody. And praise the Most High, like I always like to say.
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Yes, you're listening to Melvin Crispell III. Wonderful is your name. And we're going to go straight into a little conversation. I got something to say tonight.

October is the season of renewal, autumn, fall, and also the season of Libra. So we got a few birthdays that we celebrated last week and we will celebrate this week. Smurf, Harvey Gordine on the 4th, Lauren Peterson on the 3rd. We're going to celebrate, we celebrated Reverend Al Sharpton, yes. Dara Simon, her birthday was last week as well. We're going to continue to celebrate Andrea Young, that's my cousin down in North Carolina. Kelly Jones celebrated her birthday last week. Fern Davis celebrated her birthday this weekend. Sheila Collins' birthday is tomorrow. And we're going to continue to celebrate Vincent Williams, Georgette Pasquale. Their birthdays are today. And of course, we celebrated the 100th birthday of Jimmy Carter. The 89th birthday of Johnny Mathis. Michael J. Fox celebrated his birthday. And yes, let's not forget Charles Thomas celebrated his birthday last week. And of course, Patricia Pauls. And we're going to end this week with our mama, Rose Marshall, Mama Absolute, celebrates her birthday on October the 12th. Now guys, without further ado, we're going to continue this season of giving thanks. Last month, the song of the month was Thank You of the James Greer and Company featuring Barrett Brown Clark. So that's the song that's going to begin our 10 o'clock hour, actually, as you're listening now to The Old Rugged Cross featuring Joel P. West in the background. And of course, after we listen and hear from Thank You featuring Barrett Brown Clark, we're going to go straight into Thank You, Lord, with the Cross family. So guys, continue to pray for our politicians here in New York City. I'm saying this because the late David Dinkins, the late Thurgood Marshall, the late Shirley Chisholm, they didn't intend for our black leaders or our leaders of color to have to deal with what we're dealing with today. I'm not saying anything disparaging. The thoughts and ideas and comments are only from me, Deacon Michael Russell, not of WACR and not of the City College. So guys, continue to keep them in your meditation, keep these leaders in your prayers and in your thoughts. And most importantly, let us continue to pray for the bereaved family. Even Reverend Al Sharpton buried his father last week. And Anna Brown Turner celebrated the life of her brother. Continue to lift the bereaved family in your prayers, thoughts, and your meditations. And remember, when you elevate, we all elevate with you. The community rises. When you fall, we fall with you. When you mourn, we share the burden. Now, guys, I'm mourning because I think Alabama celebrated too much last week when they beat Georgia, and Vanderbilt came out like Buster Douglas beat Mike Tyson, and they really handed them. I mean, I seen the power eye and the wishbone. These are offensive schemes that you haven't seen since the 70s and the 80s. So, guys, the Mets and the Yankees won at the same day, the first time in years that they both won a playoff game on the same day. All right, more music, less talk. Let us get into the Sunday night inspirations here. Let us uplift you with spirit inspirations. And remember, you're here on WHCR 90.3 FM, The Voice of Harlem, with Deacon Michael Russell here on Sunday Night Inspirations. 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

0: We took the beat up just a bit with Jason Singleton and the Sound of Destiny, I Feel the Spirit, followed by Apostle James Pinckney and Voices of Faith, Leave It Alone, Leave It Alone, A.J. Collier and the Band of Believers, Lift the Savior. And you're listening to the Canton Spirituals as they bring to us Hallelujah Anyhow Instrumental. We're going to, let me say this. 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You can do it that way as well. Guys, I just need you to be alert, be aware, and be very alert of your surroundings, especially with the uptick in violence in our neighborhoods. I want you guys to also know that at my church, Canaan Baptist Church, we're going to be celebrating the woman on October 19th at 9 a.m. at Founders Hall. I can't give the price over the air, but it's a prayer breakfast. And the keynote speaker is Pastor Tatiana Davis. And guys, she's the co-pastor at the Kingdom Builders Church over in Brooklyn, New York. And listen, this is over. It's going to be 9 o'clock a.m., Canaan Baptist Church of Christ, 132 West 116th Street, New York City, New York. That's between 7th Adam Clayton Powell, 7th Avenue, and Lenox Avenue, Malcolm X. So, guys, you can take the 2 train to 116th Street, the 203. You can take the A train. Nope, you can take the C or the B train to 116th Street and walk down from 8th Avenue. So, guys, that's 9 o'clock, October 19th, Saturday morning. So you can call 212-866-0301 for more information on how you can ascertain your tickets. All right? So, guys, without further ado, I wanted to get that out the way, but I want to also say continue to celebrate all those birthdays we announced in the first few minutes of this hour. And listen, guys, we're going to go right back into our peace segment at the 11 o'clock hour, and me and Michelle is going to bring to us a peace segment for 11 o'clock hour power. But right now, the Mississippi Mass Choir is going to bring to us They Got the Word, mixed in with Pastor Darrell Bass, God Will Take Care of You. And I want to take it down a notch after David Harrison and the Bells of Joy bring to us I Got a New Name, Over in Zion. We're going to go to the classics now, guys, before we start the 11 o'clock hour power concert, which features our quartets. And Rich Man and Poor Man, so Javon Johnson, tune in. Get, you know, you can pat your feet now, man. You all right? John, I know you got to get to bed, get ready for work. And for all those driving cabs, driving buses, driving the ambulances this time of night, this is for you. Yes. Mississippi Mass Choir, They Got the Word. More music. Let's talk. Here on Sunday Night Inspiration with your host, Deacon Michael Russell.
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1: Jay Vaughn, empowering youth towards excellence. 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

0: 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This is Mariah Russell, listening from the ATL. Prepare yourselves for tonight's P segment with my lovely cousin, Leah Michelle Russell, taking over my favorite uncle show here on WHCR 90.3 FM, The Voice of Harlem. 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
2: Good evening, family. Welcome to our P segment presentation, where we take just a few moments to explore a brief history summary of someone, something, or somewhere that simply begins with the letter P. For this week's P, we will focus on the subject of political principle. Let's find out more. The National Home, or the Freedmen's Bureau, which was formerly referred to as the Bureau of Refugees, Freedmen, and Abandoned Lands. The Bureau was created by Congress in 1865, and its main purpose was to help millions of former enslaved persons and poor whites of the South. This was in response to the outcomes of the Civil War. The Freedmen's Bureau would mainly provide food, housing, medical aid, create schools, and offered legal assistance. The Bureau also attempted to settle former enslaved persons on land that was confiscated or abandoned during the war. Unfortunately, despite these very important initiatives, the Bureau was prevented from fully carrying out these programs due to low funding and personnel, and because of racial politics and eventually Reconstruction. Congress created the Freedmen's Bureau on March 3, 1865, just 2 months before the Confederate General Robert E. Lee surrendered to the Union's Ulysses S. Grant. This surrender officially ended the Civil War. This agency was only intended to exist temporarily for the duration of the war, with the possibility to last just 1 year after. The Bureau was under the War Department's authority, and the original employees were Civil War soldiers. In fact, Howard University, which was founded in 1867, was named in honor of Oliver Howard, who was one of the founders and the head of the Freedmen's Bureau. He actually served as the university's president from 1869 until 1874. Oliver Howard was commissioner of the Bureau beginning in May 1865. With more than 4 million newly freed people, America had to figure out how to rebuild the South and transition African Americans into American citizenship. This was a first for America. Many white Southerners disagreed with the goals of the Bureau, including President Andrew Johnson. Johnson would go on to veto many bills in relation to the Freedmen's Bureau on the basis of its responsibilities being too costly for the United States government. Many argued the political principle of what should be appropriate assistance from the government and for how long. The Freedmen's Bureau was broken into districts, including the rebel states. Each district was led by an appointed assistant commissioner. Over time, funds for the Bureau decreased, and so did its staffing. The agents of these district sites became targets, and because they represented the federal government in the local states, assisting African Americans. As a federal agency, the Freedmen's Bureau fed millions of people, built hospitals, provided medical aid, settled labor disputes, and even helped former slaves legalize their marriages. It was also instrumental in building thousands of schools for African Americans, including Howard University in D.C., Fisk University in Nashville, Tennessee, and Hampton University in Hampton, Virginia. What's really important is the Bureau's attempt to redistribute land that was confiscated or abandoned by the Confederacy. It was unfortunately returned to its original owners. The Freedmen's Bureau existence was this nation's first attempt to solve social welfare and labor relation issues. And in the summer of 1872, Congress fell to the pressures of white Southerners and dismantled the Bureau. In 1903, the Freedmen's Bureau, or the National Home as it was affectionately referred to, welcomed a new resident. Mrs. Lincoln's confidant and modiste who had originally helped raise funds to help found the agency, Miss Elizabeth Keckley, had fallen on hard times and moved into the institution she helped found. Thank you, Amanda Onion, Missy Sullivan, and Matt Mullen of History.com for this knowledgeable overview of the political principle, the Freedmen's Bureau. I would also like to thank Jean Fagan Yellen, author of Harriet Jacobs, A Life, that encouraged this topic. I will leave you with this thought. Is it the government's responsibility to take care of for those whom... Is it the government's responsibility to take care of for those whom they enslaved? That's our

0: just think is just interesting, right? Lincoln signed the Emancipation Proclamation, and then his wife's confidant helped found and fund this bureau, this Freedmen's Bureau, this national home. And then she fallen on hard times and ended up needing to reside there. I just think that's a very interesting connection.
1: No, interesting, I think, is my take on that is, whatever you do to pave the way will come back to either help you or destroy you. And I mean, the fact that this person helped, you know, a group of people who needed help, and, you know, you can't predict the future. You couldn't predict, you know, the depression or whatever we have in front of us, bricks, whatever the situation is here America is facing now. What you do now for the least of these will be that is going to help you when you become the least of these.
0: And if we're talking in the 1860s, this was white persons who sought out to help bring up a civilization that was enslaved, right? That our country enslaved, and they knew what it was needed, what was needed. So the fact that Howard University was named after someone who saw this, not robbery, to give service, to give and make sure that there was actual funding and monies put into our communities, that is the point of this political principle. What is our role as leaders?
1: Guys, take notes. Mia's coming. She's coming hard. She's been coming back with some serious issues that we need to address. As you're listening to Montel Jordan in the background with Falling, we're going to continue the 11 o'clock hour power concert. We're going to continue celebrating those who have birthdays this month, and we're going to continue to celebrate the loss, the bereaved of our families. We have quite a few names, like I said, in the first hour. So guys, we're going to go straight into our 11 o'clock hour power concert featuring our quartets, the Sensational Nightingales featuring Charles Johnson, You Know Not the Hour. Also, Darrell Bass, Pastor Darrell Bass is going to bring to us God Will Take Care of You, and the Cross Family, Thank You, Lord. Thank You, Lord. And of course, you hear some of the Canton Spirituals. More music, guys. Let's talk here on Sunday Night Inspirations with your host, Deacon Michael Russell, here on WHCR. 90.3 FM, the voice of Harlem.
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1: As we continue the 11 o'clock hour power mix, I just want to do a recap of what you heard in the first 40 minutes or so. Edgar Kendricks, the late Edgar Kendricks, brought to us the Psalm, the 23rd Psalm. Also, you heard Marcus Miller's Sophie and also Montel Jordan Falling Instrumental as it was composed around Mia Michelle's P segment. The Sensational Nightingales featuring Charles Johnson brought to us You Know Not the Hour. Pastor Darrell Bass brought to us God Will Take Care of You, followed by The Cross Family's Thank You, Lord. We went right into the Canton Spirituals, Fix It Jesus Like You Said You Would, and Paul Porter brought to us the Willie Neil Johnson classic, This Is Just a Rehearsal. When we get to heaven, we're going to really sing. And so I came right back with the late Willie Neil Johnson and the new Kiddos, who brought to us You Can Depend on Me. And you just heard Resting Easy by Refuge. So guys, that was the quartet set of our 11 o'clock hour power. Maureen Wilson is playing in the background, Going Up, which is her version of Going Up Yonder. We're going to close out with the classics of the Sensational Nightingales. Of course, as one of my favorite quartet groups, going to bring to us The Prodigal Son and At the Meeting. And the late Keith Wonderboy Johnson is going to bring to us Saints Hold On, which is a track from the Sensational Nightingales. I just want to say thank you guys, and I want to say continue to support the station. Share the station, www.whcr.org. Let them know that if they tune in Eastern Standard Time, 10 p.m. every Sunday, they will hear inspirational music from the very own Sunday Night Inspirations here with Deacon Michael Russell. Yes, tell Paul, tell all, tell them all. Call the West Coast, call Texas, call everywhere. Guys, I said in the first hour, you know, I'm excited about the sports we have here. Do you know that both Navy and Army are undefeated and they play each other next weekend? So if you don't like football, if you don't like sports, tune into this game because you're gonna enjoy it. Yes, the SEC and the football gods, Texas was number one, and it's going to be complicated because now that they widened the playoff picture, you can get 12 teams in, so you can have two losses, you can have three losses. But I don't believe if you're going to walk in there with more than one loss this year that you're going to be able to play in that championship. But guys, without further ado, let us continue with more music. Let's talk. When we go into the last few minutes or so here, the last 15 minutes or so here, with The Prodigal Son by the Sensational Nightingales, I Want to Be at the Meeting. Oh, yeah, the Sensational Nightingales. It's going to be a double play. And like I said earlier, the late Keith Wonderboy Johnson is going to bring to his Saints Hold On. And hopefully we can squeeze in before we reach the Monday morning praise and devotion. Tim Woodson and Heirs of Harmony is going to bring to us I'll Meet You in the Morning with a smile and a holly do. We're going to sit down at the table. I'm just having a good time, guys. I love you. I love what we do here. And I just want to finally say here, continue to support the station. Send your check or your money order, WACR 90.3 FM, the City College of New York, 160 Convent Avenue, the NAC Building, 1-513, New York City, New York, 10031. At the bottom of your check or your money order, say Deacon Michael Russell, that guy who brings Sunday Night Inspirations. You can put S period, N period, I period, and Deacon Russell. But most importantly, support the stations we have here. We have house music on the weekends. We have club music. We have reggae. We have Latin. We have jazz. We have talk shows. We have inspirational music. And listen, guys, continue to pray for our community. More music and let's talk here on Sunday Night Inspirations with your host, Deacon Michael Russell.

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1: Somebody say the devil is alive. Jesus is on the way back. I got an old song that says something like this.

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with thanksgiving and extol him with music and song. Well, I know some of you must be saying, what do I have to be thankful for?

The Bible says, enter his gates with thanksgiving and into his courts with praise. Give thanks to him and praise his name. You know, when the praises go up, the blessings come down. So what I want you to do

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1: Is there a doctor in the house?
0: It's the original gospel DJ, Dr. D, celebrating 30.

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2: You know, when I pray, I often pray this prayer. It is a universal prayer. It doesn't matter what religion you are, what color you are, or what language you speak. God is everywhere, and He loves all of us. And this is what I say to Him. Give us this day our daily bread. You send you

It's Morning Praise with Dalton Anderson, the healing show. You feeling a little down or just not being yourself? This is music from secular and sacred artists, songs to encourage you, keep you grounded, and let you know that you are loved. Morning Praise, the healing show with Dalton Anderson.

0: Anderson. It's the healing show. When you feel that you've been just left out, lost, or abandoned, or not even thought about, or even cared for. Morning Praise is a show to encourage, still here, to let you know that you're still here. Not scared. You're not scared. You're a fighter. It'll take more than that to knock you out. Even more. Yeah. This is Morgan Luna, and I'm still here. China Styles, and I am me. I'm still here. I'm still here. And we open up with Brian Andrew Wilson. I kept on. Morning Praise, the healing show. To cover that heart,
1: I'm free.
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0: It's the Healing Show. Morning Brains with Dalton Anderson. Where secular and sacred artists come together to encourage and to lift you up. To get you out of that state of depression, feeling of despair, feeling that you've been left out, overlooked,
1: so I just
0: stepped on, forgotten about. But you're here, you're a winner. My God loves you, and so do I. That's Mary Marion Yesterday. BB and CC Winan, I'm Lost Without You. It's the Healing Show. Morning Praise with Dalton Anderson. Where secular and sacred artists meet to sing encouraging songs

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0: Bishop Hezekiah Walker, Marvin Sapp, DJ Rogers. God favored me. BB and CC Winans, I'm lost without you. Victory Boyd, a love song from God.

0: 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It's the healing show. 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

0: 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Morning Praise with Alton Anderson. Justin Radford. Can I get a witness? 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
1: God's been so, so.
0: Anita Baker and Angel. The Baylor Project and Great Is Thy Faithfulness. 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It's so good, yeah. Teddy Pendergrass. Somebody told me. It's the Healing Show. 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
1: You can have it. You can have it all.
0: Trying to get you out of that depression. Feeling of loneliness.
1: Some people want it all.
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0: Diane Norwood and If I Ain't Got You, Jesus. John Legend and All of Me.
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0: 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Morning Praise with Dalton Anderson. We are encouraging you that you can make it. Tremaine Hawkins and Changed. And Charles Bradley Changes. Victory Boyd. Bridge over trouble.

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Morning Praise with Dalton Anderson. The show emanates from the campus of City College in New York City. Secular and sacred artists meet together to sing encouraging, uplifting songs to work out that troublesome mind, that feeling of loneliness, and maybe you feel like you're not being loved. But you are loved. You are special. That's what a healing show is all about. 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

inspirational music. God is going. It's the Healing Show with Dalton Anderson. Morning Praise. Sissy Houston with our

0: Heavenly Blues Choir. Somebody's been praying for me. The Black Violins with Lalitha Hathaway. It's a beautiful day. It's the Healing Show.
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Morning, Brazier, Dalton Anderson. A show to encourage and just give you uplifting songs. With so much going on, you are so loved. That's what Phoebe Hines is saying. Love's in need of love. Kimberell, a little more time. We open up with Pastor John Tillery and Living Sacrifice Choir. You make me feel. It's the Healing Show with Dalton Anderson.

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Morning Praise with Dalton Anderson. We emanate from the campus of City College in New York City. 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Donny Hathaway, Lord, we need you right now. Phyllis Hyman and Somewhere in My Lifetime, There Was You. And maybe you passed on suddenly and I was unexpected and the heart is broken and maybe it was a relationship that just didn't work out. But we love you, you're special, and don't you ever give up. It's the Healing Show with Dalton Anderson, and I'll be right back.

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Welcome this young lady. Her name is Charlene, the soul psalmist. My God is so faithful. Helen Baylor, more time with you. And we open up with Doe and Holy Hand.

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I anoint myself. This is Pam Kenyon McDonald. Hey, I'm going to come back with some more great inspirational music. 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

0: 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It's Morning Praise with Dalton Anderson. It's a healing show, an encouraging show.
1: I'm sitting there, right, and I'm listening to them sing, and I got reminded of something written. Last CD.
0: This is Rudolph McKissop Jr. I just want to say thank you.
1: Y'all know what crossed my mind.
0: Ron Bell and CM3 Without the Lord.
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0: Charlotte Washington.
1: Come on, choir, come on.
0: Praise Him Through the Fire.
3: Somehow we knew the Lord.
0: Sheila Moore Piper. And just let's show some love.
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Some things may look bad, but you're here, and that says a lot. As the songwriter said, sometimes you've got to encourage yourself. Come on, come on.

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Really take care of yourself. Goodbye. Ta-ta. Cheerio.

Miss Nancy. 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

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And where better to start than a few of the songs from the Cannonball Adderley, Nancy Wilson album. I want to thank our farmer, and Benny Golson. And I want you to save

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It looks so romantic, but darling, I swear I was telling her

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1: 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I'm Sanji Lopez. Today is Monday, August 3rd. Expect strong thunderstorms, a high of 84 degrees and a low around 66 degrees tonight. The sun rose at 5:54 a.m. and will set at 8:09 p.m. Alternate side parking rules and meters are in effect. Trash, recycling, and compost pickup are on schedule, and public schools are closed for the summer. The National Weather Service has issued a flood watch for New York City and parts of northern and central New Jersey, with flash flood warnings in effect for some areas this morning as slow-moving storms bring heavy rain across the region. Forecasters warn that rainfall rates could reach 1 to 2 inches per hour, creating dangerous flooding on streets, highways, underpasses, and low-lying neighborhoods. If you encounter a flooded roadway, turn around, don't drown. Never drive or walk through floodwaters, as just a few inches of moving water can sweep away a person or vehicle. Residents in flood-prone or basement apartments should stay alert, monitor weather updates, and be prepared to move to higher ground if conditions worsen. Commuters should expect delays and allow extra travel time. Stay tuned to local forecasts and emergency alerts as weather conditions may change rapidly throughout the morning. In health news, health officials are urging New Yorkers to take extra precautions against tick bites after the first confirmed case of Bourbon virus was identified in New York State. The rare virus, believed to be spread by infected Lone Star ticks, was confirmed in a Long Island resident who became seriously ill after being bitten while working outdoors. Researchers say the case suggests the virus may be more widespread than previously recognized. Bourbon virus symptoms can include fever, fatigue, headache, rash, muscle aches, nausea, and vomiting. There is currently no vaccine or specific treatment, making prevention especially important. Health experts recommend using EPA-approved insect repellents containing DEET, wearing long sleeves and pants when in wooded or grassy areas, performing tick checks after spending time outdoors, and removing ticks promptly if found. As summer continues, New Yorkers are encouraged to stay vigilant and seek medical attention if they develop flu-like symptoms after a tick bite. Early evaluation can help doctors rule out other tick-borne illnesses and provide supportive care if needed. Did you know that New York families may still be able to receive $120 in summer EBT food benefits for each eligible school-age child? The benefit helps families buy groceries while school is out for the summer. Many children are enrolled automatically, but some families must submit an application to receive the benefit. The deadline to apply for summer EBT is September 8th. 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That's today's Did You Know from WHCR News, keeping you informed about resources for you and your family. This has been Sanji Lopez with the Joe Brown Community News Break on WHCR 90.3 FM, the voice of Harlem. Stay informed, stay safe, and stay connected to your community.
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3: 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The He's Just Podcast. Yeah! Welcome, everyone, to another He's Just Podcast. I'm your host and founder of the He's Just a Social Worker Movement with another amazing show for you today. But before we get started, I want to remind everyone that this platform was built because way too often as people, we were overlooked or labeled. And this is no longer our plight, and our fight is for anyone and everyone who feels a need to be understood. We are strong as individuals, but unstoppable when we unite. Today is a special show, not just 100 episodes, but 100 real talks. 100 reflections, 100 chances to say, I'm still here. This one's personal. Today I'm gonna take you back, Harlem, family, the block, where peace didn't always live, but we learned how to make room for it. They say the weather can be an outlier in our everyday lives, and our historical memories are connected to them. The seasons, for some reason or the other, are one of the most vivid descriptions of a specific moment in time that we most remember. Weather impacts our moods and mental well-being. Changes in temperature and sunlight can affect our moods and decision-making. The weather shouldn't have its way of impacting us, but somehow, sometimes, it creeps up. Have you ever had those summers growing up where boredom just stretched like the block you lived on? I was about 8 or 9, Harlem, Washington Heights. Summer heat, another scorcher. No big vacations or theme parks for us. We did fire hydrants with the sculpted two-sided cans to irrigate everything in sight. Cars, innocent bystanders, buses, friends, you name it. The pump, as we called it, was our safe haven. The pump was not the fire department regulated sprinkler, though. We did the all-out, full-blast, wasting water action. It spoke to freedom. It was fun. It was family. On our block, everybody got it. You had new sneakers on. So what? You were getting wet. You had money in your pocket. We will let you empty your pockets first. Then you got it. If you tried to run off, we'd catch you. If you were at the wrong place and at the wrong time, yep, we got you too. No biases. Innocent victims, religion, age, you were going to get in the pump at our neighborhood. On my block, we were sophisticated with it though. If someone knew that you were going out for groceries, we will wait for your return. Someone would carry your bags to a safe and dry destination, and then yes, you got wet too. If you lived in our neighborhood, you just got your hair cut or you got your hair done. Yep, same result. You were dating a girl from our block and you walked her back. She got wet and you got it too. For a lot of neighborhoods, summer camp meant field trips, swimming, and learning new stuff. For us, we had Project Basement on our block. That was our camp. PB, as we called it, was our community. An after-school program where we did homework, got mentored, learned values. We had peace, safety. We had family. For some of us, our older friends, that was our first experience as job counselors. PB was our first career opportunity. It wasn't fancy, but it was home. On this particular summer, Project Basement had a trip, a plan to go to the pool. Yo, we were hype. A pool day in that heat, that was gold. So I come home and I ask my mom to sign the permission slip. She says no. Now, if you know Caribbean or Latino moms, you know what a hard no sounds like. Yep, my mom did no sleepovers, no pool trips, no long distance. I was tight, sitting in my room sulking, mad at my mom, mad at the world, talking to myself like, why does she always ruin everything? Talking to God, imaginary friends, anybody who would listen. Oh my God, I hate her. I really do. However, something was different about today. This summer day was very different. It was some bad news later that day. The news hit. Tato, one of the coolest kids from our block, gone. He was my age, maybe 10 years old tops. Tato was that kid. You knew that he was going to be something. He had it. Swag, toughness, charm. You looked at him and said, yeah, he's destined. He could ride bikes. He could stay out late than most kids our age at that time. He was mature. But on that pool trip, he drowned. We heard he caught a cramp in the deep end. One of the counselors saw him struggling, jumped in to save him, but they both went under. The counselor, an adult who could swim, tried to get Tato to shore. But Tato was panicking, we heard. His fear, he was flailing all over the place.
4: Something like, he pulled them both to the bottom. Neither of them made it. When I got the news, man, I didn't know what to feel. Shock, confusion, guilt. And then I remember my mom looking me straight in the eye. And in Spanish, she says, Ve, lo que te dije? I'm glad I didn't let you go. I would have died if something happened to you. It stuck with me. It still does. Not just the pain of losing Tato, but the lesson. The line between being mad at protection and understanding it. Good things, bad things, all things. Little did I know then that grief was a way of life. You're here one moment, you're gone the next, without warning, without mercy. I was a child when I first learned about what it is to lose someone. How it creeps into your chest and makes a home there. How it confuses you. One moment you're mad, you're sad, you're numb, all at once. If I knew then what I know now, I'll pull that younger version of me and probably say something like, take your time with this loss. Don't let anyone rush your healing. There's no perfect way to grieve. Ask yourself gently, how is your body feeling? Are you sleeping? Are you tense? Are you scared and don't know how to say it? Look around you. Who's there? Who checks in on you? Those adults, those are your support systems. Lean into them. It's okay to ask for a hug. Yeah, it's okay to cry. Okay to not have the words. And most of all, just breathe. Don't forget about your loss, but learn how to make room for it. Learn to honor what was. Carry the memory without breaking it, without breaking you in half in the process. Good things, bad things, all things. Grief is all of it. As an adult or a parent, here are some practical ways to support a child when they're facing grief. Name the feelings. Help the child find the language. You might feel sad, confused, angry, or even nothing. That's all okay. Offer your presence, not pressure. Sometimes just being there is more comforting than words. Don't force conversation. Create space for it, though. Use appropriate, age, honest responses. Children need the truth, but soften them with safety. Avoid vague phrases like, they went to sleep. Encourage expression. Let them draw, let them write, let them play. Grief can be all over the place. Grief can move through art and storytelling for children in ways that words just feel too big for them. Stick to routines. If a child has a routine, it's a sense of safety when their world feels unstable. Answer the same questions if you have to, again and again and again. Repetition is part of how a child processes. Patience is key. Introduce grief books or stories, books like The Invisible String or When Dinosaurs Die. These books can gently help kids make sense of loss. Invite memory by sharing. What's your favorite memory of them? This helps the child see that it's okay to keep talking about the person. And model healthy grief. Let them see you cry. Say, I miss them too. It normalizes their emotions and shows strength and vulnerability. And finally, think about professional help. It's probably the best step. Therapy for children, even a few sessions, can go a long way. It can help them navigate the internal storm that they just don't know how to explain. One thing is true. As I grew up, I got closer to Doña Olguita and Don Augusto, Tato's parents. We never talked about that day. We never spoke about Tato. You see, in the hood, there's a silent code, a way of understanding respect, and that's a line we never cross. Good things, bad things, all things. Life has a funny way of creeping up on us. It kind of put things in repeat. Challenges come back around like echoes, sometimes louder, sometimes heavier, and sometimes so personal they feel like the world is coming at you at a million miles an hour, daring you to flinch. Like most people, I had dreams, I still have dreams. One of my big dreams, the classic picture, home ownership, family, the white picket fence, stability. And it happened, or at least it started to. I remember sitting down to sign the paperwork for my first home in 2013. A milestone, a victory, a moment I should have celebrated. But life had other plans. That same morning, and I mean that same day, same hour, I got the call. I'd lost my job. I got fired. I was working at a startup with what was introduced as Obamacare. Long story short, it didn't pan out. So here I was, signing mortgage documents, shaking hands with the realtor, all while knowing I had no steady income to back it up anymore. My first home came wrapped, not in a ribbon, but in fear, in sadness, anxiety, all things no one talks about in those new homeowner posts on Instagram. But sometimes when you've got nothing, that's when you got to bet on yourself. When no one else sees the light in you, you better turn on that switch. My first plan was survival. I leaned on those unemployment checks like they were lifelines. I used credit cards just to keep the lights on. I swallowed my pride and called everyone I knew. Friends, friends of friends and friends, distant cousins, old friends. And called everyone I knew. Friends, friends of friends and friends, distant cousins, old co-workers, to see if anyone had a

is stuck worrying about things they haven't even seen happen yet. But me, I learned the hard way. You can't do it alone, and there's no shame in asking for help. That help came in form of family. A family friend who knew someone hiring. It wasn't perfect. It wasn't my dream job, but it was a door, a chance, a crack of light that led me into the world of social work. A new chapter, a new mission, and strangely enough, a new way to heal others while healing myself. It wasn't the life I planned, but it was the life that built me. Because that's how it goes, right? Good things, bad things, all things. Take the hits, take them all, and you keep walking. You know, when fear and finances meet, they come knocking really hard. You gotta step back, breathe, and accept the shock. Let it hit. Cry, walk, vent, call people, but don't stay stuck there. Give yourself permission to feel something, then commit to movement. Get up, and commit to your next move. 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It's a bridge, not a handout. You paid into the system. Now use it. You got to try to stabilize yourself. Audit your spending. 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Once you reach there, think about the mindset and the change that involves your recovery emotionally. Create a daily routine. Wake up at the same time. Exercise, job hunt. You know, during a set block, like take breaks. Design a time that works for you as if you were working. Get up at 6, exercise, look for jobs, take your lunch break if needed, then treat your job search like you're really at a job. Avoid isolation. Stay connected to friends, to family, to support, to connections, to groups, you name it. Job loss can feel like failure. Community reminds you of your worth. Remind yourself you're not your job. A job is a job, but you have skills, you have character, you have resilience, and that lasts. This is not a detour, definitely not your destination. It's something you're dealing with. Think about short term. Can I freelance? Can I do consultant work? Can I do any jobs off the books?

0: 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What is your experience like? 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Have 3 conversations. Watch 1 motivation video. If you're able to hit those goals, keep growing. Forward your movement because this builds confidence. Visualize your comeback. You have to picture it. You have to see it. You have to manifest it. Lean into faith. Trust your purpose. Meditate. Pray. That's your lane. Tap in your inner peace. Tap into your wisdom. Listen to your spirit, not just your fear, and ask for help. Above all, when you lose your job, you haven't lost you. That version of you that made things happen before is still there. Name it. This chapter might feel like an ending, but more often than not, it's just the beginning. Good things, bad things, all things. Losing a job isn't just a paycheck. It's the shift. It's that shift in identity. A crack in the rhythm of your days. 1 minute you're checking emails and planning meetings. You are contributing to something larger. And the next moment, you're staring at a wall, wondering what just happened. And what happens next? This hits hard. The silence can feel loud. The doubt creeps in. And if you're not careful, you start believing that your job was your value. And that without it, you lost your place in the world. Let me be clear. Let me say this to you clearly. You are not your job. You are the skills. You are the resilience. You are the character. You are the ability. And because of this, you will rise again and again, no matter how heavy the fall. Good things, bad things, all things. My great friend Marissa Mangone taught me, it's okay to not be okay. Say it with me. It's okay to not be okay. Often we are presented with challenges. And sometimes those challenges don't look like obstacles. They look like people. People who, because of a title or rank or their paycheck, believe they have the right to make themselves bigger and you smaller. I said this before, and I'll keep saying it. No salary, no status, no so-called success gives anyone the right to oppress, belittle, or demean another human being. This episode marks the 100th episode of the He's Just platform. Who knew this would be the lane? Who knew this would be the path? I surely didn't. Not until that day, nearly 2 years ago, during a work retreat. We were sitting in teams, turning talks, some icebreakers, yoga, group games. I was partnered with someone I didn't know, but we shared the same profession and education. During the yoga session, kept bumping into one another and laughing it off. We made the best of the small space. In that moment, it was all love. Then came lunchtime. A woman, a higher up, someone familiar from the professional spaces, approaches my partner. She glanced at our conversation. And with a tone of disgust, a look on her face that said more than words than ever, she muttered loudly, He's just a social worker. She didn't whisper it. She didn't hide it. She performed it. For her friend, for herself, for anyone listening. And me, I just froze. It hit me like a punch. One of those you don't see coming. The kind that makes your body tighten, your thoughts racing, your heart drops. I looked around the room for people who saw it happen. I looked around the room for people I knew. I stopped by to tell some people that I did know what just happened. Some said, "How can I help?" But I said, "Nothing. This won't stay like that." I knew at that moment I had to do something. Not to get revenge, not to stoop, but to build. So I left early. I called my accountant. I told him, "I want to start something." I told him the story, and I said, "I don't have a blueprint. I don't know what I'm going to do, but I got to have the name. He's just a social worker." A few days later, it was official. All I had at first was that fire in my chest and the name to go with it. That was meant to reduce me. So I flipped it, used it to rise. That one comment birthed a movement, a community-driven platform, a podcast, a radio show, a mission to highlight everyday people that do extraordinary things, a space to heal, to share, to uplift. Shout out to my brother Jim Martinez. Episode number one, we did that. Who knew the context? He understood and truly knew the person as well. Shout out to every guest who believed in me, who believed in this space. And shout out to you, the listener, who made this more than just a moment, who made it a movement. He's Just has now become more than a name. It became a reminder that titles don't define worth, that people matter, that we all have gifts, and sometimes all we need is a space to let them shine. So if you ever find yourself in a moment like that, one that makes your soul ache and your spirit question its value, don't shrink. Do something about it. Fight back. Fight back with purpose, with creation, with love. Let He's Just be your watch this. Sometimes you have to let the work speak louder than the words that leave your mouth. In good times, shine with humility. In bad times, let your consistency be louder than your criticism. Through all things, show up, stay excellent, stay undeniable. Speak your truth. When it hurts, you have two choices: suppress it or express it. I usually choose express it. Sometimes you speak up in the moment. Other times you speak through your platform. Turn that comment into content. Turn that shade into strategy. Good things, people listen. Bad things, they doubt. All things, let your voice be heard. Build your own table. Don't beg for a seat. You set that table up. You build from the ground up. Create a table where value isn't questioned. That's what He's Just did. Built from pain, powered by purpose. Good things built from dreams. Bad things built from disrespect. All things building a legacy. Surround yourself with people who get it. There's a power in numbers, power in being understood. Find people who don't flinch when you speak truth, who clap when you win, who correct you when you love. In good things, they cheer. In bad things, they hold you up. In all things, they remind you of who you are. Stay learning, stay leveled, stay grounded. Growth is a form of resistance. Every course, every book, every new skill is a strike against the lie that you're not enough. Mistakes help you grow. You will struggle, and that's okay. no matter, you keep rising. For me, my narrative was, he's just became watch this. When people try to box you in, you become the blueprint. You flip the label. You write your own story. Remember, you inspire. Remember, your why. My friend, Reverend John Lee Hooker Jr., told me, keep on running. Yeah, keep on running. The struggle is real. Protect your headspace. They may attack your role, attack your title, attack your status, attack your paycheck. Don't let them touch your peace, though. Boundaries, therapy, reflection. It's all armor. Stay grounded. Stay present. Protect your mind. Protect your peace. Move smart, not fast, though. We know that toxicity can be tolerated. But for many of us, toxicity cannot be tolerated for long term. If the space isn't safe or respectful, plan your exit with grace and precision. Walk away with dignity. Don't lose your soul trying to fit or fix it. Stay focused and move in alignment. Balance. Some people like to write everything down, document it, especially if something like this happens. They want to take note of how and what to do. If this happens in the workplace, keep records, protect yourself, know your rights. This isn't petty. This is wise. It's grown. It's necessary. Good things, no need to use it. Bad things, you prepare it if you do need it. And all things, you move with intelligence. Turn their doubt into your drive. Let their disrespect be your fuel, not your fire. You don't have to become bitter to become better. You just have to keep building. Good things that make you smile, bad things that made you act, all things that made you who you are today. You don't run from them. You grow from them. You fight back, not with violence, but with vision. Not with anger, but with action. So when they say, he's just a social worker, you say yes. But I'm also the person who's about to change the game. Fear has a way of creeping in, just like it did when I was challenged. What is the perception? What is the threat level like? How dangerous is this? How harmful do you think the situation is? What are your past experiences with encounters like this that present similar fears that may shape your reactions? Control it. Well, sometimes the less control we feel over a situation, the stronger the fear becomes. So staying on top of what you can do that becomes manageable and helpful for you. Uncertainty really drives fear because it's unknown. The less we understand, the scarier the fear is, and the scarier it feels. You need to get informed. Some of your responses usually are fight or flight. These mechanisms are triggered by some physical or some emotional reaction. How will you respond that day? In both situations that you've heard, you need to have space to reflect. You need to be ready for next time, because if it happens again, you're better prepared. What are the expectations, you know, the social and the cultural influence about this? What does society say about things like this? When those around you perceive you as a threat, and that becomes as fearful and reinforced by their own fears, don't get caught up in stigmas about this. You respond as best you can. You won't get it right all of the time because there's no right way or wrong way to do this. However, what society thinks should not be something that concerns you ever. Your cognitive interpretation of this, how do we mentally frame when we understand fear? What determines and what can determine its impact on us? One way I measure that is, if I don't do that to someone, I certainly don't expect them to do it to me. That's your answer. Some of these symptoms, when fear does come up, feel paralyzed, inactive, because fear can immobilize us. It prevents decision-making or us taking necessary action. Irrational thinking, this fear distorts our reality, making problems seem worse than they really are. Stress and anxiety, we've all heard it. Chronic fear leads to heightened stress, which negatively impacts health. Avoidance of behavior. This is when we start avoiding situations and people and showing up in places that we used to be comfortable. These opportunities are all diminished because of fear. Loss of control. When fear becomes more than what we feel. In other words, we feel powerless, limiting our confidence and sense of agency. Physical symptoms. Heart rate is increased, you're sweating, tension. This can lead to burnout, exhaustion, and other health issues. This can strain your relationships. You know, when fear drives behaviors, it creates a misunderstanding. Short responses with friends and partners, and conflicts with others, and so on. These missed opportunities that fear can prevent us from taking risks because we're afraid of what may happen next. We're afraid of the failure that already happened, and this impacts our growth and our success. Whether it's work, family, or community, or just a personal one-on-one meeting with yourself, life will test you. How would you respond? That response has layers, levels, weight. Sometimes money is the factor. Sometimes it's raw emotion. And other times, something deeper, deeper inside you that even you don't fully understand. We all carry emotional intelligence. It breathes inside of us, silently shaping the way we face each twist, each turn. But here's the thing. You need a check-in. How do you respond when life moves without warning? Can you stop and self-assess yourself when it feels like the walls are caving in? Some of us can. We're built from that storm mode. We can handle the chaos, multitask under pressure. Some of us stay grounded when it all spins all over the place. And then there's others. We need it broken down, slowed up, chunked, piece by piece, so that we can manage and process and execute with clarity. But life, life doesn't always respect that. Life comes at you like waves at a high tide, unpredictable, relentless, and crashing. And you find yourself asking, why is this happening? What did I do to deserve this? When did it even become this serious? Where's my help? All are very good questions. All of these questions are real. There are starting points, entryways into how we begin to face the storm. But let's not get it twisted. Life doesn't pause just because we are tired or we have fear. Life doesn't slow down because we are overwhelmed. It keeps rolling. And the truth is, we do have another gear. It's the one you use ever so often. It's not the one you use every day, though. It's not that surface level hustle. It's that vault gear, the one that's locked up. That deep reserve energy, the one you don't tap into unless something critical shakes your world. Somebody threatens your child. Somebody disrespects your mama. Now, you know, even as a child, we were taught, no one talks about your mama. Even when you're grown up, someone talks about your mama and you have that button. That moment, your body responds before your brain does. That gear, that survival mix with purpose. That's adrenaline seasoned with instinct. That's you at your sharpest. when the stakes are highest. Now, imagine if we didn't wait for disaster to unlock that energy. Imagine if we could train ourselves to access that mode when we're chasing goals, when we're trying to level up, when we're simply trying to stay whole. Because what is, will be, and what ain't supposed to be, just won't. But that in between, that's your higher self. That's that zone. That's your stretch. That's your story. Good things, bad things, all things. We're built for it. When you're in the zone, when you're locked in, focused, high energy headspace, you're actually in the best position to solve problems effectively and creatively. But even in the zone, problems can sneak up on you too. You need to stay grounded when you're operating at a high peak. Pause before you react. Even when you're in the flow, problems can trigger emotion. Take a little bit to kind of re-energize yourself. Take 10 seconds, 30 seconds, a minute before responding. Let your logic catch up with your instinct. Just because you're moving fast doesn't mean every decision has to be fast. Break down the problem. When you're in the zone, need to find clarity. Ask yourself, what's the real issue? What part of this can I control? What's urgent versus what's just noise? Organize your planning. You see, big problems are often just small problems wearing a disguise. Identify one and win. Find the quick, achievable part of the problem to knock out. That small win gives you momentum and calms your nerves. Progress kills panic. Stack wins. Don't stare at the wall. When you're pivoting like this, you're looking for angles. Use your energy wisely. If one solution isn't working, don't stop. Pivot. Try a new approach, a different tool, or even ask someone for insight. When you're in the zone, your brain's agile, so use it. Use your breath to stay balanced. You can be hyped up and still be centered, controlled, balanced. Control your breathing. It helps you stay sharp. When you're locked in, it doesn't mean tense. Just stay fluid, be relaxed, stay calm, but stay dangerous. Lean on tools, on systems that you've built. When you're in that zone, it's usually not an accident. It's the result of habits, of rituals, of things you believe in. Use what you got. Notes, checklists, data, calendars, auto reminders, cell phone, team feedback, whatever you can get your hands on. See, because problem solving gets easier when you trust the systems that you create, that you understand. This is what brings you peace. Know when to exit, though. Sometimes you're not going to win. Even when you're in the zone and a problem starts consuming your energy way too much, just step away. I like to tell my kids, stop, walk, and talk. Drink water, stretch, look outside, reset the dial. Sometimes the best move is to pause to protect your power. You've moved from one chapter of your life into the next. Not just by chance, not just by choice. You're inspired by the journey, the people, the struggles, and the love. I kept going. I continued my work. I continued my purpose. I continued my calling. Yeah, he's just a social worker. And those efforts, they granted me an opportunity to become a building administrator, a school leader, a role I once only dreamed about. And now I get to lead from the other side, helping more families, supporting staff, but most importantly, standing in the gap for my students. When I walk the halls, I see the future. Sometimes those hallways tell me more. I see Tato. I see the ones who've carried grief and loss for far too long, and they're just too young, but they still show up. Kids are very resilient. I see future homeowners. That's the path they choose. They'll succeed. I see creators. I see healers. I see leaders. I see possibilities unfolding in real time. I see students who one day will lose their jobs, who will be talked about, who will be judged, maybe even doubted. But I also see their endings filled with promise and mystique, wrapped in resilience, rooted in destiny. For other students, I see the grit, I see vision, I see them reaching for opportunity, carving out futures on their terms. As parents, sometimes we fail ourselves when we want or expect our children to be just like us. They will eventually get there. You will be the support. You continue to be the bridge. They will finally get there. When I see my students, I see the future leaders of the world. These leaders will lead their way on their terms. They're not waiting to be invited to the table. They're building the whole damn table. They'll fight for equity. They'll demand justice. They'll walk in their truth unapologetically. And when they enter their zone, they won't just survive. They'll rise. When systemic barriers try to box them in, they rise. When the odds are stacked against them, they rise. When they don't get picked to be on the team, they fight. When they don't get chosen to be president of a club, they'll lead. They become. But let's be real. Nothing we do in education and leadership in life happens alone. Teamwork is the heartbeat, because no vision becomes reality without people pulling together. No child thrives without a village. No change happens without voices joined in purpose. Nothing is possible in learning or leading without a team. Team is everything. Team is the collective strength, our shared commitment that moves the mission forward. We lean together. We learn together. We push together. We grow together. That's why I created the He's Just platform. Because it's a space where community leaders and thinkers and educators and everyday heroes come together to share real ideas and bold perspectives on topics that matter. Their voices spark the kind of conversations that shift mindsets and shape futures. Because having people on this journey, openly sharing what they've lived, learned, and built is priceless. This helps our communities and listeners grow in ways they don't even know existed. It's about access. It's about wisdom. It's about learning virtual and vital truths. Some new, some long and hidden. But all are essential to navigating this thing called life. Because these young people I'm talking about, they're more than just students. More than just statistics, more than at risk or underserved, they are the future. And I've had the privilege to witness it. So I show up every day, not alone, but with the team, because they're worth it, because they're watching, because this here is legacy work. Good things, bad things, all things. There comes a time when you look at life, what have I built? And realize that somewhere along the way, pieces of you were lost. Not stolen, not taken, not given, but they're leaving you slowly over time. Sometimes in the name of love, sometimes in the name of peace, sometimes in the desperate hope that you give enough, they'll finally see you. They will thank you and accept you. I've reached that line in the sand. And from this moment forward, I refuse to let anyone or anything place their needs so far above mine that I begin to vanish in this process. This isn't about being rebellion. It's a homecoming. You see, selfishness is a beautiful quality until it turns into people-pleasing. Until your days revolve around moods and desires of others to comfort them, while your own joy is placed on the back burner like an afterthought. What starts as love and friendships and being nice to people can slowly become servitude. What begins as compassion can morph into an emotional tornado where you bend and twist to be what others need while forgetting what you need. Say this, I will not continue down that road. Again, I will not continue down that road. I will not allow anyone to become a contract of my silence and my suffering. I will not allow anyone to become a place where my truth must remain muted for the sake of harmony. I will no longer work tirelessly to be liked or accepted when the most important relationship I should have is the one I need to have with myself. This isn't bitterness, it's clarity. It's waking up to the fact that healthy love includes boundaries. Real recognizes real, and real respect makes room for everyone in the room, not just the loudest or the neediest. Whether it's parenting, or partnerships, or friendships, they must be reciprocated. I'm not just a provider, not just a caretaker, not just a fixer. I'm a whole person. I have needs, I have limits, I have desires that are no longer negotiable. It doesn't mean I love people any less. In fact, it means I finally love them from a place of truth, not performance. And I love myself enough to say, I won't be handled. I won't be manipulated into silence. I won't be guilted into service. Friends, your life is not about ensuring others they need to be comfortable. It's about finding your identity. This is not up for debate. I'm not asking you to respect anyone or not respect them. What I'm saying is, I'm not asking to be respected anymore. I'm requiring. Love yourself, but don't diminish yourself. Hear me. Even when life challenges you, see yourself. Not just for what you do, but for who you are. You will show up for you. You will guide you, and you will love you deeply. But you will also show what it means to honor yourself. You will not sacrifice your mental health in the name of pleasing someone else. And yeah, talk to yourself. Thank yourself for waiting. Thank yourself for whispering under all that noise. Thank yourself for reminding yourself. Be gentle with you, that you are allowed to take space in your own life. So from this day forward, you will not abandon yourself from love, peace, or approval, but you will choose you. And in doing so, you're not walking away from people. You're just finally walking back to yourself. We've all lived through them. Game-changing moments. The kind that shift the ground beneath you. The moments that stay with you. That whisper reminders of where you've been. The echoes in the choices you're making now. They don't just knock. They arrive. Uninvited, unannounced, unforgettable. They remind you of your past. They shape you for your present. And sometimes, they carve your destiny. You know the kind of moment I'm talking about, when the phone rings and life changes in a sentence, when the opportunity you prayed for comes wrapped in pressure and fear, when loss shows up without warning, when love walks out, when your name is left off the list, when you're counted out again and again. when silence says more than words ever could? Those moments, those questions, what will you do when that moment comes for you? When the test shows up dressed like failure? When no one else believes, but you still do? When the lights are off and the noise is gone, and it's just you and the mirror, will you fold? Will you freeze? Will you hide? Or will you rise? Not despite the moment, but because of it. Because the truth is, nobody escapes the storm. But some people become because of it. Some people use the pressure, the pain, the push to break open new parts of themselves, to dig deeper, to love harder, to trust wiser, to walk with intention, to lead with humility. That's the difference. Not perfection, but presence. Not ease, but endurance. Because life will bring you good things, bad things, all things. And how do you respond? That is what defines you. You won't always be in control, but you can always show up. You can decide to be you. Show up. Be there. Be present. The real you. The healing you. The unlearning, growing, showing up, no matter what you. So when moment...
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2: Please note that the views expressed here are my own and not a representation of my employers and clients. Thank you for listening. We're always here for you. Just message us and we'll get back to you within 24 hours. Thank you. More than just at He's Just a Social Worker. In memory of my mother, Matilde De La Rosa, this is dedicated to you, Mom. Miss you so much. En memoria de mi madre, Matilde de la Rosa, esto va dedicado a ti, mamá. 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
2: 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Well, I don't know about all that. 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

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This is your loyal host, Philip Harvey of Nat Creole Digital. And we are the broadcast home of the Leonard Davis Center for the Performing Arts at the City College of New York. 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Welcome to the Essential Arts and Culture Show, my friends. 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And we've got a great program for you today. This is for certain. First off, so much happening in the arts world right now that we have to get back to sharing the knowledge here at the Essential Arts and Culture Show. So, we are going to get into a brief sliced fruit news segment today. Because, hey, we promise to keep our friends in the know on what's what in the world of cultural arts. And that, by golly, is exactly what we are going to do. What? Are you kidding me? You think not? You think we went home and forgot? Okay. I'm going too far. Shout out to the great Black Thought for biting his rhyme. Why do I get so excited when talking about the Essential Arts and Culture Show? I just don't know. Now, on a more somber note, today we offer a brief word on the passing of Danny Simmons, a visionary arts advocate, African, inspired, neo-African inspired perhaps, abstract artist, author, and a cultural warrior and overall cultural arts icon. We'll have a word. And today, we re-present our inaugural episode of This and That.

0: 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Welcome to the Essential Arts and Culture Show, my friends, your trusted window to the cultural arts dimension. And we've got a great program for you today, of course. Shall I run it down?
1: Sure, I shall proceed.
0: It's that time of year again, my friends. Harlem Week returns as it has for over 50 years. The festival runs from August 1st to the 16th with an absolutely packed schedule of events, as you might imagine. So, here on the Essential Arts and Culture Show, we begin our coverage of the festival with a short look at that beautiful day in 1974, when the efforts of so many people, including WHCR's own Tony Rogers, mind you, came to fruition with the help of two of our greatest heroes, the legendary Ossie Davis and Ruby Dee. We'll explore how. We are also making a special alert here. Special alert. 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Harlem-based musical and performance artist Farrah Boulay on August 16th at 3 p.m. Now, just my opinion, but few artists are as synonymous with the depth and beauty of Harlem culture than the majestical Farrah Boulay. It's quite a treat. We will talk more about the presentation over the next couple of weeks. Now, in our Slice Fruit section, we take a look at the upcoming Band Together Dance Festival at Lincoln Center. And really, I would say, yeah, in one of the more gracious offerings, I can't recall, the Band Together Dance Festival brings five of the most prestigious and dynamic dance companies in existence together and presents them all on one stage over the course of a few days. Crazy. Listen for more. And that's not all, my friends. We also have a selection from Nat Creole Digital's Harlem Culture Tour series, our audio exploration of the story of Harlem. Today's Harlem Culture Tour stop takes us to the scene of Dr. Martin Luther King's near-death experience on a very, very strange day in Harlem history. And of course, we have that sweet, sweet C3 Arts swing music on tap. Perfect companion to all of the free candy and free ice cream and other nice things we give away around here all the time. It's 4 p.m. Monday. 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Let's get it started.

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2: In 1974, amidst a narrative of urban decay, legendary actor and activist Ossie Davis stepped onto the stage at 138th Street and 7th Avenue to rewrite Harlem's future. Many leaders for the inaugural Harlem Day stood upon the podium. But Davis wasn't just a celebrity guest. He was a founding architect of the event's vision. With his commanding baritone voice, the same voice that had eulogized Malcolm X nearly a decade earlier, Davis looked out at the crowd and famously proclaimed the moment, the beginning of the second Harlem Renaissance. He urged the community to reject outside definitions of their neighborhood, framing the festival not merely as a party definitions of their neighborhood, framing the festival not merely as a party, but as a radical act

into the festival's planning fold. While Davis delivered the iconic opening declaration, Dee provided the foundational advocacy, artistic credibility, and localized passion that turned a neighborhood block party into a lasting institution. The iconic husband and wife team believe Harlem was more than a location, often describing it as home of homes, a place that defined us, claiming our consciousness. The dedicated participation of the great Ruby Dee and Ozzie Davis helped legitimize the festival, bridging the gap between Hollywood struggles and Harlem streets. They championed the idea that Harlem's greatest export was its culture, fueling a spirit of pride that helped the event grow from a single day into the International Harlem Week we celebrate today. The 2026 edition of the annual Harlem Week celebration begins August 1st, 2026. Join the Essential Arts and Culture Show, the Leonard Davis Center for the Performing Arts, and the Mayor's Office of Media and Entertainment from 3 p.m. to 4 p.m. on the WHCR stage as we present a live performance by musical and performance artist Vera Boulay. It's going to be a blast. Go to harlemweek.org/events for more information. 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
2: These five incredible dance companies each have huge followings that have lasted for decades in New York City. And so we're thrilled to welcome all of those fans and then bring new fans that are coming for the first time, that are new to Lincoln Center, new to these companies, and actually able to come here for free, see five incredible companies here at Lincoln Center. Our job is to bring in audiences from all over New York and make sure there's no barriers between them experiencing the best art in the world. And so we do that in a lot of ways, but one of those ways is free tickets throughout our entire summer programming. And we've been lucky enough to welcome hundreds of thousands of New Yorkers here on campus to see the best work in the world. We're thrilled to have these five incredible dance companies: Ballet Hispanico, Alvin Ailey, American Ballet Theater, New York City Ballet, and of course Dance Theater of Harlem, all representing these incredible different forms: heritage dance, modern dance, ballet, classical ballet, ballet theater. It's all of these forms coming together in a way that never has happened before. These are artists that are artists at their core, and they're bringing the best of what they are and their audiences to this one place for this week, and it's going to be unlike anything you've ever seen.
3: Lincoln Center's summer-long celebration of dance is off and running as the Band Together Dance Festival returns for its sixth year. And what a celebration of dance this is, my friends, for real. Band Together reunites five of NYC's most iconic dance companies, bringing each of their distinctive styles to one stage. Sounds good, right? Let's run it down. We have Ballet Hispanico, New York. Alvin Ailey, American Dance Theater. The American Ballet Theater, the New York City Ballet, and the Dance Theater of Harlem, all gracing one stage from July 28th to August 1st. This is part of Lincoln Center's Summer for the City Festival. And just think of what a special thing the Band Together Dance Festival has put together here. Let's take a look. It is the rare chance to experience dance programming curated collaboratively by the artistic directors of each of these powerhouse dance companies I just mentioned. And this includes the repertory favorites. It's a lot. A little history. The Band Together Dance Festival began when the performing arts were just coming back from the pandemic in 2021. I remember it very clearly. The Lincoln Center gathered the super friends of New York dance and formed a historic collaboration in celebration of the return to live performance. 6 years later, we're still doing it. The Band Together Dance Festival was made possible by Chanel, a supporter of the festival since its debut in 2021. Among Gabrielle Chanel's core inspirations was flexibility of movement, an influence she expressed throughout all her creations, including her collaborations with legendary choreographers during her lifetime, of which there were many. This partnership reflects Chanel's long-standing connection to and patronage within the world of dance, and we need more. Lincoln Center's the Band Together Dance Festival runs from July 28th to August 1st. Performances are at 7:30 p.m. on the Tuesday through Friday dates and 4 p.m. on Saturday. That's right. Go to lincolncenter.org for more information or check them out on the gram. This is important, my friends. 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
2: On Saturday afternoon, September 17th, 1958, Dr. Martin Luther King Jr. was in Blumstein's department store on 125th Street autographing copies of his first book, Stride Toward Freedom. There, without the slightest warning, he was stabbed by Mrs. Isola Curry, a 42-year-old black woman. She drove a Japanese letter opener into Dr. King's chest, missing his heart by what was later described as a hairbreadth. After being arrested, Mrs. Curry was searched by a policewoman who found a pistol on her person. Soon after the stabbing, a Harlem hospital ambulance arrived carrying an attendant and practical nurse, Mrs. Russie Lee, who had worked at Harlem Hospital for 12 years at the time. Mrs. Lee looked with an experienced eye at the letter opener protruding from Dr. King's chest and warned everyone not to touch him. She knew that if the blade were pulled out of his chest, it would mean instant death. Mrs. Lee ordered her ambulance driver to bring the ambulance to the back door of the store on 124th Street, and then ordered Reverend King taken to the ambulance in the chair he was seated in when he was stabbed. The driver and a policeman took Reverend King to the ambulance in the chair, and Mrs. Lee carefully saw to it that Dr. King was placed on his back. Mrs. Lee later told reporters that he was conscious, and I told him not to touch the letter opener. He didn't speak, but his eyes told me he knew what I meant. Rush to Harlem Hospital a few blocks away, doctor. Ober D. Maynard, the Jamaican-born chief surgeon, and a three-man team of physicians removed the weapon after having to remove two of Dr. King's ribs to reach it. The surgery took over 2 hours, and the blade was so close to Dr. King's aorta that if he had coughed or sneezed, the aorta would have been punctured. At the time, Harlem Hospital received more quote-unquote near-dead violence, such as heart wounds, than any other hospital in the United States. Harlem Hospital had saved the lives of more than 75% of all such cases dragged into it, ranging from a 3-pound axe in a man's back to the razor-sharp letter opener, which nearly pierced Dr. Martin Luther King's heart.

0: Good evening, everyone, and welcome to the Ask Geraldine Show, along with my co-host, Ms. June Moses. This show is designed to familiarize you of the different type of housing you live in and to help you keep abreast of local and national housing advocacy. I am the Executive Director of the National Alliance of HUD Tenants, an organization that advocates on behalf of 1.2 million tenants around the country that lives in project-based Section 8 housing. Also, our goal is to help preserve, improve affordable housing, protect tenant rights, promote resident control and ownership. The main objective of this show, Ask Geraldine, is to share with you effective strategies and encouraging tenants at this crucial time to either join a tenant movement or to start one. Our guest today is Ms. Shalonda Rivers. She comes from Opa-locka, Florida, but now she's living in Alberta, Georgia. Welcome to the Ask Geraldine Show. Shalonda, tell us a little bit about yourself.
1: Hello, everyone. My name is Shalonda Rivers. Just one small correction. Yes, I am from Miami-Dade County. All my life, and I just recently moved to Georgia about four and a half years ago now. And I am in Crawford County, unfortunately, and thank God. But I live in Crawford County in Georgia, but my love and my heart is still in Miami-Dade County, my home. But just to get to the punch of things, I am a previous tenant leader. I was the president of a tenant association at the 22nd Avenue apartment for 13 years. I volunteered because I seen a lot of things going on that was not right. So we did start up a tenant association. So I volunteered for 13 years free of my time. And I did it with compassion, with passion, with love, and a deep sincere of really, you know, just helping people because things wasn't right. So that's a little snippet of myself. Also did, I was on the board with the National Alliance of HUD Tenants, also the National Low-Income Housing Coalition, and, you know, taking care of some my children and as a mom, you know, balancing all of that. So that's a snippet of myself.
0: And she's also a member of the NAACP. Thank you, Shalonda, for giving us that little snippet of who you are. And yes, during the time I was the executive director, Shalonda was the president of the board, and she kept everyone in line. So, Shalonda, on the back of that, I received a flyer. And can you just tell us a little bit about that flyer that was given to some tenants at Cordova Cook in Opa-locka, Florida? It was astounding, that the words that was in there. Can you tell us a little bit about that?
1: And how it came about? Yeah. So, even though I am in Georgia, and I was the president of the Tenant Association at the 22nd Avenue apartment in Opa-locka, Florida. I still communicate with several tenants there when things are not right or they have concerns. I still get calls. And believe it or not, I still give my advice, my honest advice, not a legal advice, my honest advice, because I am not a lawyer. And I tell people that all the time. I am not a lawyer. But from experiences, it teaches you and shows you how to do things, just experiences, okay? And not only just with the experiences, with the wins, when you get wins along with it. But yes, there was a flyer that was sent out to some of the tenants at the 22nd Avenue apartment, Cordova Court. Read for Nova Court's apartments. Notice to them. Will be on July 13, 2026. Your account. No exception to avoid legal action and additional attorney and court costs. You must pay your balance. They have two boxes. They have both checked. Pay your balance.
0: Can you read that again, Shamanda? Because we didn't hear the whole thing when you was reading.
1: Sure. The flyer read, Cordova Court's apartment notice to residents, pay or vacate. If your balance is not paid in full before Monday, July the 13th, 2026, your account will be sent over to the attorney for eviction. No exception. To avoid legal action and additional attorney and court calls, you must, and they have two check boxes, both of them are checked. Pay your balance in full by Monday, July the 13th, or vacate the apartment. No exceptions will be made. And it has Cordova Court Management Office, the address, the city, state, zip code, and phone number. And I also say, if you have any questions, contact management. Now, this is not a legal notice that was sent out to residents. This is just a flyer. And also, let me just also say, in the flyer, there are, you know, very nice AI pictures. There's a picture of a U-Haul truck next to, like, some apartment. There's also, and look, to be appear like an attorney, a white guy in a with a black blazer and a white shirt with a blue tie. And then there's a judge with a gavel that have the law with the gavel in his hand, like he's hitting it. Now, when I seen this, it was really sickening. Very disgusting, very sad. No, who in the biggest did it come up with? Fly. Like I said, all it is a fly. And when I looked at it, and I thought, it's basically harassment and intimidation. It's an intimidation
0: tactic. Yeah.
1: It's an intimidation tactic to residents. Now, what I will say to residents, you have to pay where you lay. You have to pay your rent. You're supposed to pay your rent, okay? And from what I was hearing, this flyer was for residents who may have a balance of 2 or 3 months that's old. I understand, you know, people are having a hard time. Things happen. But this is not the way to do it, by harassing tenants or trying to intimidate tenants. It's a different way you could do it, okay? But not with a flyer, with a U-Haul truck. That is very, it's unprofessional coming from this company. The way I see it, in my opinion, is very unprofessional. And like I said, that's just not the way to do it. It just was, and not the entire community received it. Not everyone received it. It was certain residents that received it on their doors. I will say to that, Since I left that property and I'm no longer there and the residents no longer have a tenant association, unfortunately, this is what happened. This is what happened. So it's very, very, very important. And it is also a multifamily property under HUD that received HUD funding, private-based Section 8 program. It's important for residents to come together and to organize. This is what happens when you don't organize or you don't stick together as a community. It is against Florida laws for landlords to intimidate and harass tenants. It is against the law. It is a way to do everything that you do in the right way. And this is not the right way. So, you know, I would say to that, if it was me and I was there and I received this letter, what I would do, what I would have done was immediately, I would have wrote a letter to my management and landlord and to the owners and a cease and desist letter to tell them to stop harassing and intimidating me. Okay, that would probably be my one of the things that I would do. The next thing I would do, I would probably reach out to legal services. Every state have a legal services around. And then if you can't reach a legal services, you could reach your bar that's for your state and maybe look for a pro bono attorney and ask them for guidance on this, on the matter. Maybe there's some type of rental assistance out there that residents could receive that you could get. Maybe you could work out a payment plan with the landlord if you owe. But again, this is not the way to do it, by harassing residents or in trying to intimidate residents. You only create more of a hostile environment for you. I mean, for when I say you, meaning the landlord, when you do things of this nature, you create the residents are not going to trust you. You know, you breaking your, you know, you breaking things up. It's just very hostile to do this. So that's what I say to that, is just intimidation and harassment. But I definitely would have sent my landlord a notice of a cease and desist to stop harassing me.
0: Jelana, what you just described, schematics of what we try to educate tenants when someone leaves a tenant association. That's why we say it's time to come together. Keep your tenant association tight. If someone leaves, have someone else to take their place. But keep that tenant association in place, because these are the things that happens. Tenants is lost in the sauce, and they're wondering what is going on next. They don't know who to turn to. I know I've been dealing with you for a long time, Shimon. We've been together over 10 years now. And I know how adamant you are about your tenants, and how you kept them in the loop, how you went to back to Washington for them. You and myself, we went before the Housing and Finance Committee, and we testified about the deplorable conditions happening in different buildings that we actually saw. So with you being that tenant leader, and you taught them, Shalonda, and this is what June and I talk about all the time. When we try to educate tenants on this show to tell you to get a tenant associated, don't let things happen and then at the last minute try to see can you fix it, because you can't. You got to have tenant associated in place before all of this happens. So with that, I would say to you, and I would say to all of our listeners that's listening, we bring these shows to you to show you that not only in New York, these things are happening. It's happening around the country. And Shalonda is a prime example of showing us and telling us how to be a great tenant leader and the things we need to do. Here in New York, we just had some problems here with some tenants losing their housing. And we don't want to call out anyone, but it's called coming together, unite, stay strong. You know, don't think about once the court says something, oh, we got it in the bag. No, we don't have it in the bag. You still got to stay forceful. And I mean, just keep going. Can't give up. And I thank you for not giving up on those tenants at Cordova Courts. And I know they thank you for being that advocate that's out of state and still helping them.
1: I also want to say, as Ms. Geraldine said, you can't wait to the last minute. There is a process for everything. When you're dealing with the court is a process. The court is a process. And if you miss one step, guess what? You're like lost, you're doomed a lot of times. So that's why it's important So make sure that you read through your documents, your paperwork, when you're receiving any type of notice of violation, vacay notices. It's very important. It could be one thing. Just read it and see what it says and see what you need to do. But do it with assistance. Also, you know, some people in society have this thing and they say, you know, they talk about people living in low income or HUD assistance and, oh, them people don't work. Why them people sit there and they are low, you know, they classify us as low-minded. Low self-esteem, low everything. And let me say this, and that is not true. That is not true at all. Even though I was there for like 21 years, but I volunteered for 13 years of my time. And it didn't matter if a resident would knock on my door at 1 o'clock in the morning, 2 o'clock in the morning, 3 o'clock in the morning. Opa-Locke commissioners will tell you, I will ring their phone until they wake up if something happens. When the sewage was backing up, we didn't have no water. We didn't have no, hello, mayor, hello, commissioner, hello, city manager, hello, what are we doing here? I just say all that to say, you know, that is not always true. Some people over there, they work one job, two jobs. They may work one good job. And they rent is over $1,000. You know, so don't never say just because, you know, they live there that they low income, they low self-esteem, low-minded. And some of the residents over there, they were able to go get a paid attorney to help them in the process of some of them things. So, you know, sometimes some tenants think, oh, if I get an attorney, if I get a paid attorney, that's a lot of money. For landlord-tenant attorneys, I just want to echo this. They're not always expensive, what some people may think. So if that's the route that you have to take to get you some assistance and to win your case or to help you through the wiggle through the process, landlord-tenant lawyers are not always so expensive. So even now, from what I'm hearing, they even have attorneys, I don't know, they make payment plans. And I was shocked when I just heard that recently. I'm like, wow. So, you know, again, take advantage of what you can take advantage of. Even though I'm not living there anymore, I moved out because the Lord blessed me with a home. I was able to get out and it didn't take a whole lot of money for me, you know, to get into it, but into a home. So I'd just say, you know, keep the faith, keep pushing, don't give up. So, you know, never think just because what someone else thinks, you know, don't let it be so just because of what someone else thinks. But like I say, the intimidation and harassment, and also comes with that when you do respond, landlords do like to retaliate. In most states, in majority of the states, they have laws on retaliation. But I will also say this, on the federal side, there is a clause that says landlords cannot retaliate against tenants or towards tenants. Well, we know that they do. They do, but however, they don't supposed to. And if you feel that they're doing it, that's why it's important to get a lawyer, talk to a lawyer, say, hey, I feel like this is retaliation. Plenty of times I have went before, I've called my congresspeople, my congresspeople, they were there. You Shalonda called up anytime. Shalonda was there, put in our office if she needed to. You know, I will call
0: Clinton. To your point, a lot of tenants doesn't exercise the power that they have in HUD-funded housing when it says that a landlord cannot retaliate against you. Now, if they use that tactic against the landlord, they can see the opposite.
1: That's right.
0: But tenants are not listening to when the advocates are talking about all of this. We got to be mindful that they got power in Project Made Section 8 housing. They got power in public housing because of some of the HUD law.
1: That's right.
0: There's like four exercising.
1: Yeah, there's like residents in the project-based Section 8 HUD multifamily. You're protected like in 4 to 5 ways. You have your local law and rules. You have your state local laws and rules they're protected by. You have your federal local laws and rules. You have your, they are obligated. That is a contract between the resident and the landlord that they must abide by, okay? So residents that live in HUD, they have the most protections and they don't realize that. They're protected, like, and, you know, and also, some of them have the tax credit that's added into it that gives them also an added protection. And not a whole lot under the tax credit, but there is like 4 different protections that you are protected under. Federal, state, local, city, okay? And they don't realize it. They don't know. So
0: I'm going to wake June up for this conversation now. June? I know you're gonna jump in here and you're gonna grasp this thing and you're gonna take it all out wherever it's gonna go next.
2: Well, before I start to say some things, and you, I've got questions. You know, I got questions, and we might role play. Things might happen, but before I get all into that, I just want folks to know that they are listening to Ask Geraldine right here on WHCR 90.3 FM, a community station broadcasting from the campus and is a part of the City College of New York. WHCR seeks to provide skills in communications and related disciplines to students at the college and community members. Me and Geraldine, we're community members. 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Additional extra shout out to our folks who are listening online at WHCR.org, WHCR.org. And while you are there, keep in mind, we are still celebrating our 40th anniversary of bringing you guys great information. Keep in mind, we are still celebrating our 40th anniversary of bringing you guys great information, really good music, and DJ.

0: whatever the first problem was. I find that sometimes people think I sent one email, I sent one phone call, and it didn't happen, and nobody cares, and nobody listens. How many emails, phone calls, as Wendy Williams used to call them, swoop downs? You know, you got to swoop down on your Congress people sometimes. How many of these things have you had to engage in before you saw, like, your first win?
1: Oh, I'm not glad you're asking that question. I don't even think it took me less than one month. It was, and the funny thing is that, and some of the residents used to, they always ask me, well, Ms. Shalonda, how do you get the results that you get? How do you get management to respond? Because when we call them or we go in the office, we don't get what you get. The first thing is I put everything in writing. I take pictures. I put everything in writing. So what I ended up doing was creating a contact list for all of the residents. I said, if you want the same information I want, I'm going to share it. Here you go. So it was less than a month that we got a win, because the things that they were doing was really horrible. Horrible. So.
0: But yeah, see, I'm glad that you mentioned that. People tend to think that if you're the president or whatever, you get treated differently, and that you make one phone call, you wave your wand, and boom, the problems are over. But before you even got to that point to extract that information from these people, because they give up a lot begrudgingly, but you can get it out of them with your level of persistence, right? As you move through with all of the challenges and the things that you did, how important was the relationships that you had to build on behalf of your residents? Because sometimes in leadership, people will look at you and be like, you're too cozy, you're working for the management, not understanding relationships. So can you share a little bit about relationships? Because I want people to know relationships are relationships everywhere, down south, up north, Alaska.
1: Well, correct. I had to learn that skill as well, because a lot of times I was so pissed off at management about the things that they were doing. So working with Greater Legal Services that helped me and taught me how to work with, not to say work with management, but to kind of build, I guess, an open communication with management. And they had to teach me or show me. They would say, well, don't say this, don't say that. Well, the way you're saying it, you know, is very harsh. I said, well, I don't know no other way to say it. Kind of, you know, like one of the Madea things. In order to get things done, you know, you have to talk about things. You have to put aside sometimes feelings. I learned that. Have your feelings, but calm your feelings down. I mean, there was one time I wrote to the White House and they responded. And the property manager was like, you really wrote to the White House? You something wrong with you? You really, and they came down on them. They got in trouble. They came down on them, not on the this administration. It was under another administration.
2: Let me just tell you one thing about this young lady. When she was the president of Nats, I could not sleep all night long. Emails. Shalonda will get down to the rooty tooty of everything that's going on.
1: And don't tell me no.
2: She'll contact whoever she to contact. She don't care how large, how big, how small they are. She's going to contact them and she's going to wave them down until they said, okay, Shalonda. And I've seen a lot of her win because she was so persistent. That's what it was. She did not give up. She never let them tell her no. And like I tell a lot of people, when we were in the room with these people at DC, we wanted to know, oh, we'll get back to you. Oh, no. They never got back to us. We want to know the date. We want to know the time when you're going to do this.
1: Right.
2: Let your elected officials or anybody tell you, you ask them a question, and they tell you, oh, I'll get back to you on my staff. Give that to my staff, and they'll get back to you. What's wrong with you? I'm asking you the question. I don't need to ask your staff. I don't need to give your staff this question. I want

0: this question, this answer coming from your mouth. So be persistent when you go before the prince and you ask your elected official a question. I got to get back in my feelings, y'all. I can't get in my feelings because Geraldine right now, Geraldine, that's not that time of Geraldine because Geraldine can go left. But Geraldine got to bring herself back in. And Geraldine got to be nice. And Geraldine has to ask this question. Now, when can I expect it? And they're going to tell me, oh, we'll get back to you. No, no, no, no, no. I need one now. And that's the way we operate.
1: Right. That's right. As well it should be. And I'm like you. Miss Shalonda, I'm so glad that you found the reasonableness button and pushed it. Sometimes mine be getting lost. So when I have my little crash out, I'd be like, I'm sorry, my feelings are just, this whole attitude is just matching how you have us living. I always try to find another way to clean it up because, yeah, the crash out sometimes doesn't help. But let me ask you about consequences. This is going to be my last question. I'll go ahead on and let Geraldine, whatever. Okay. But I want to ask about consequences because you were a TA president for so long. When you go in there with the big problems and you first start having the meetings and you find, yeah, they might be answering, but their actual action is lacking. What did the consequences that you were able to put through? Because sometimes people want to default directly to, and let's do a rent strike. And sometimes the understanding of what that actually looks like for the group, if everybody isn't on board with it, it becomes more problem than help. So how did you formulate your consequences for these people that you was trying to get them to drink a cup of Get Right, like your management and stuff?
2: So I used so many tactics. Miss Geraldine Essen said she couldn't sleep. I used so many tactics. So I would use YouTube a lot of times. I would go on YouTube. And you know, a lot of times landlords, they don't like the videos. They don't like the social media. They don't like the truth. Bottom line, they don't want the truth. Okay, and that picture is nothing but the truth. Okay, and them videos is nothing but the truth. Okay, and like, so sometimes if you go in and you speak to management about something, oh, we'll get it done. We'll take care of it. We're going to do this. Okay, well, it's not done by this deadline. If it's not done by this deadline, okay, well, you say you're going to do it this and that by this deadline. So if you can produce the step one, two, and three by this deadline, let's start with step one. Let's do step one. Let's get step one done. Okay. I take a note, email, or this is the day. I go through my email. I went in the office, spoke to Sally Sue. This is what was discussed. This is what was said. And I send it to the manager who I spoke to. I send it to the Congress. I send it to the state. I will have everybody on there. And when I say everybody, the White House, I send every commissioner, okay, NAACP. I will send, this is the conversation we have. If you disagree with this conversation, please let me know. So they did not respond. They didn't let me know. They didn't reply. So you agree to it. Okay. So you always go back and put things in writing. Even if you have to write it out, if you don't have an email, you write it out and you take it to the rental office and have them to sign stamp saying you received it. This is our conversation. This is what you agreed to. Okay. And then I will go get your video. This is the problem. This is the problem. Management say they'll have it done by this date. I put it on social media, YouTube. That was my thing. YouTube wasn't so popular then, but now it's really become popular. So on that day, okay, give him 10 days. Okay, here I go. I'm back. It's not done, you all. What, you know, and then I'll send the video to management and email to HUD. So the pressure, that's what it was. It was the pressure. Okay. So that's that one that they failed. So how could they even get step two and three? They lied. They're breaking the rules. So, you know, And I tell people, like in the house rules that Millennium have, one of the things they have a overall broad house rule, which is, to me is not good, but it's good in a way because they don't realize it hurts them in a lot of sense, in a lot of ways, right? But one of the things they have in there, no gossiping, not slander. I wanted to use the right word. But they have these words of, but actually what they have in there, their staff is doing it. So I will go to that rule or that regulation that they have in the house rule. And I would say, this is what you all are doing. So, and how you basically use their own words, not to say against them, but I would show them, this is what you said. This is the agreement. Like I said in the beginning, this is a contract between me and you. You agreed to do this. This did not happen. So that's how I would do, you know.
0: Yeah. Well, Shalonda, the big question right here is that we know there's a shortage of what we so call still affordable housing. What do you see now as our major problem with housing insecurity?
2: Too many politics is in the place. Too many politics. Politics, politics, dollars, dollars. People and their personal feelings. That is a big problem. People and their personal feelings.
0: We voted for these people now.
2: That's right.
0: It's no bad. We voted for these people. So who should this be pointed to? Should this be pointed to our election officials? Should it be pointed to us? Because we were the one that went in that voting booth and voted for this person.
2: I would say it's to both. It's to both. It's not just a one-sided thing. It's both sides. I would say if I was a politician, right, irregardless, I'm on this side, I'm on that side, you have to do what's right. In this life, you got to do what's right for the people, period. So irregardless, even if they voted right or wrong, they need to, the politician, you know, they need to do what's right.
0: And this is happening all over the country, not only in Florida, not only in Georgia, and not only in New York, which is one of your biggest states, California. We can name a number of other states that there's housing insecurity. But the thing about it, Shalon, is that it seems though it's getting worse.
2: They're not bringing themselves down, like, you know, lowering their mindset and understanding that there are some people out here that only get like $1,200 a month. A month. So how could they even afford $1,500 to $2,500 for one bed?
0: You know, I need you to jump in on this conversation. I know. And can you learn a lot? Go ahead. Sorry.
2: Can I really say this? Maybe the politician needs to do a statistic on how much money, like for people that get a monthly check, disability, whatever, how much money do they get a month for each state?
0: I don't trust their stats.
2: I'm sorry, what you saying?
0: I don't trust their statistics. When they use
2: I understand, but
0: yeah.
2: Yeah, I get what you're saying, but what I'm saying, if they find out, okay, there is like, I'm just saying, just say my county, there is about, you know, 1,000 people that get $1,500.
0: Yeah.
2: How are they able to afford, you know, a $2,000 rent?
0: Dylan Moses, I need you to jump in on this conversation because I know you got a lot.
1: Okay, just looking at here in New York, for me personally, I have been on, I guess you could call it a crusade, because I want us to use the right language, right? We consistently talk about affordability, affordability, and affordable housing. The problem with constantly asking for affordable housing, it doesn't matter where you are, you're not going to fall within those income streams to be able to rent in affordable housing. And the one thing that we need to be asking for, because we didn't create the determinations, we didn't put the labels on it, but right now these are the labels we have, which is low-income housing, very low-income housing. And the trick that they kind of play on us is if I'm making $80,000 a year in the city of New York, I don't feel like I'm low income. But by the numbers and by the AMI and by all the other stats in which they're building and how I can rent and how I can get help, I am low income. And in every new building that's built, there might be three apartments that I might be eligible for out of 1,000. So when we're talking about those kind, they have the metrics. The problem is how we utilize the metrics and the data. And I feel like in the age of AI, because that flyer I saw looked like AI Central. But in the age of AI, they're also using other things like, there's an app that these management companies and stuff use to calculate your rent. So no one in the office ever really knows how to do math anymore. So they just plug in whatever they plug in and it spits out a number and they will hop on their dragon and ride to the death, fighting you on whether or not that number's right, but they can't do the math. So when we're looking at the language that we should be using, because I know that the New York City metric sounds crazy. And to most people, listen to somebody $80,000 saying they low income, that's literally the metric. Like, how do we get the people who we need to advocate to understand where we stand and don't be so concerned with the profit margins of the developers? Because a lot of times our politicians will tell us, well, you know, they're looking for their return on investment in 7 years. But you got a contract we'll have for 25. So what does that mean? So how do you think that we could like change the language around how we talk about these things from your perspective? Because sometimes it feels like the reality is falling on deaf ears to people who we know is real, but they don't believe us when we tell them it's real.
0: First of all, I think we need to look at our elected officials. We voted for them. They don't have our interests in mind when it comes to this thing, like we say, affordable clothes. There's no such thing as affordable housing. We should just throw that word out the window.
1: Well, there is, but it is for a very narrow track of people.
0: It doesn't exist.
1: Yeah.
0: You say a very few, but 90% of the people, I'll say maybe 20%. Right now, I don't see it. When people say vote for me and you see him to be the best person, you're going to do all of these good things. You get in office, you turn the deaf ear. You don't see anything. You're not protecting me. You promised me what you were going to do. Now, look what's happening. Now my hopes are down. If you come around another time, I'm not going to vote for you. So that's how, you know, it's going back and forth. And they're not thinking about the constituents, the people that, I mean, really believed in them. They got out there and campaigned for them, did all of this good stuff. And now, where the renters need them, they're not nowhere to be found.
1: But I don't feel like how Shalanda showed up, right? She went to these offices. She sent them emails. She kept showing up. And she showed up representing how X amount of people behind her. When we don't organize, we're not giving the person at the top enough voices behind them. And with these people, yes, we elect them. But everybody's out here competing for the resources. So when we set it and forget it, when we elect you and go home and not make you more afraid of us than you are of the person who wrote the check or the other group who might need also, we have to start showing up. That's what I'm trying to say there. And also make them do their job for us. If I'm the developer and y'all live in a building, and I write a big check to the person that you end up voting for, that person should be more afraid of you than me. I don't even live in your district. I can't even vote. I think like we got to lead with stuff like that. Like, I don't care who wrote. I don't care if Jesus Christ himself came down and gave you a check. He don't live here. We voted for you and we're going to keep showing up and you're not even going to be able to get coffee without being uncomfortable.
0: Mm-hmm.
1: But I like the fact that you did this for 13 years because, girl,
0: and well,
2: And I will also add this in. Another bigger problem, too, that I notice and what I see, a lot of these property managers on the federal side, multifamily and HUD, even in some public housing, there's no requirement from some most states that they are licensed, that they're licensed. They're not required to be licensed as a property manager. I disagree. I totally disagree. To get a license for a property manager, it doesn't take a whole lot of college, what I learned. Before I left Miami-Dade County, I went to the school, Miami-Dade College, and received my certificate as a property manager. Okay, so I moved to a different state. After that, I'm in a different career now, but like I say, I did receive my property management certificate from Miami-Dade College. So I do see that as a problem. A lot of them are not, has no license, and it's not required.
0: So, Shalana, looking back on your days of advocacy, but you're still advocating on behalf of Lizard Sands.
2: Yeah.
0: And I send kudos to you because I'm telling you, it takes a lot to continue doing what you're doing and doing a 9-to-5 or a 9-to-8-hour, 10-hour job each day.
2: So
0: I want to let you know that this world is a better place because of people like you. Tenants, I hope our listeners are listening because like I said earlier, we're going to bring tenants on here and people representing different states to let you know that we are not alone in this fight. This housing arena, it's still a big fight. We got to stick together, people. We cannot stop when we think that we made a win. We got to keep pushing. We got to be together. If we separate and they see us getting powerless, that's when they come in and they say, we can attack it. They don't have nobody now. We got to stand together. We got to keep the heat on. When you take the heat off, that's when they come in on us. So let's remember all the advocacy that S. Geraldine is bringing to you, June and myself. Listen, please take the advice of the people that we are bringing on this show to enlighten you, to encourage you, to educate you on what is happening in the arena of housing. So with that being said, Shalonda, any last things that you like to say to us or advise us on how to advocate better on the national level and the local level? What type of advice would you give to our listeners?
2: I would say, especially, this is one thing I didn't say that, but I need to say it. Especially young people, get out and vote. Not only vote, please. Educate yourself, learn, become advocates for your community. Get involved in some type of community advocacy program. There's plenty out there. Get involved, young people. We need the young people to get involved. That is my last and only thing. I don't know, what more. Learn from the very genuine, the genuine people, the great people that you have around you or in your city, state, town, community. Learn from the ones that's doing it. But please, young people, please get out there and advocate for something, for something. Thank you.
0: Thank you, Shalonda. Well, ladies and gentlemen, we are out of time. And Shalonda, thank you for being present here with June and myself today. I'm quite sure my listeners has learned a lot from your 13 years of advocacy, and you continue to advocate on behalf of the people at Cordova Courts in Miami, Florida. And they are so fortunate to have you as a tenant advocate and not a TA president. Isn't that wonderful? Shalonda, can you give our listeners some information on how we could reach you, an email address or something, how we could reach you?
2: Sure. My email is srivery276@gmail.com. And also, if you would like to reach out to me, you could contact Ms. Jervine at the radio station, and she will follow up with you. Thank you.
0: Thank you so much for being our guest. And my illustrious host, Ms. June Moses, can you please let our listeners know how they can reach out to you?
1: Yes, you can reach out to me, especially if you're going to do some getting out to vote, because Ms. Shalanda just told us we got to vote. So let's stop playing around. It's Moses June, MOSESJUNE at hotmail.com. And if you want to find me on the socials, because social media is a wonderful tool when used properly, at JuneMo41.
0: Well, ladies and gentlemen, like I said earlier, we are out of time. And you can reach me, Miss Jerry, at ms.gerri3@yahoo.com. Tune in next Monday at the same time at 5 p.m. This show has been produced by Wa Geraldine Collins, edited by my again illustrious host, Miss June Moses. Until next time, peace, love, and blessings.

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3: 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I'm Sanji Lopez. Today is Monday, August 3rd. Expect strong thunderstorms, a high of 84 degrees and a low around 66 degrees tonight. The sun rose at 5:54 a.m. and will set at 8:09 p.m. The National Weather Service has issued a flood watch for New York City and parts of northern and central New Jersey, with flash flood warnings in effect for some areas this morning, as slow-moving storms bring heavy rain across the region. Forecasters warn that rainfall rates could reach 1 to 2 inches per hour, creating dangerous flooding on streets, highways, underpasses, and low-lying neighborhoods. If you encounter a flooded roadway, turn around, don't drown. Never drive or walk through floodwaters, as just a few inches of moving water can sweep away a person or vehicle. Residents in flood-prone or basement apartments should stay alert, monitor weather updates, and be prepared to move to higher ground if conditions worsen. Commuters should expect delays and allow extra travel time. Stay tuned to local forecasts and emergency alerts as weather conditions may change rapidly throughout the morning. In health news, health officials are urging New Yorkers to take extra precautions against tick bites after the first confirmed case of Bourbon virus was identified in New York State. The rare virus, believed to be spread by infected Lone Star ticks, was confirmed in a Long Island resident who became seriously ill after being bitten while working outdoors. Researchers say the case suggests the virus may be more widespread than previously recognized. Bourbon virus symptoms can include fever, fatigue, headache, rash, muscle aches, nausea, and vomiting. There is currently no vaccine or specific treatment, making prevention especially important. Health experts recommend using EPA-approved insect repellents containing DEET, wearing long sleeves and pants when in wooded or grassy areas, performing tick checks after spending time outdoors, and removing ticks promptly if found. As summer continues, New Yorkers are encouraged to stay vigilant and seek medical attention if they develop flu-like symptoms after a tick bite. Early evaluation can help doctors rule out other tick-borne illnesses and provide supportive care if needed. Did you know that New York families may still be able to receive $120 in summer EBT food benefits for each eligible school-age child? The benefit helps families buy groceries while school is out for the summer. Many children are enrolled automatically, but some families must submit an application to receive the benefit. The deadline to apply for summer EBT is September 8th. 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That's today's Did You Know from WHCR News, keeping you informed about resources for you and your family. 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
1: This is the Joe Brown Community News Break on WHCR 90.3 FM, the voice of Harlem. I'm Sanji Lopez. Today is Monday, August 3rd. Expect strong thunderstorms, a high of 84 degrees and a low around 66 degrees tonight. The sun rose at 5:54 a.m. and will set at 8:09 p.m. The National Weather Service has issued a flood watch for New York City and parts of northern and central New Jersey, with flash flood warnings in effect for some areas this morning as slow-moving storms bring heavy rain across the region. Forecasters warn that rainfall rates could reach 1 to 2 inches per hour, creating dangerous flooding on streets, highways, underpasses, and low-lying neighborhoods. If you encounter a flooded roadway, turn around, don't drown. Never drive or walk through floodwaters, as just a few inches of moving water can sweep away a person or vehicle. Residents in flood-prone or basement apartments should stay alert, monitor weather updates, and be prepared to move to higher ground if conditions worsen. Commuters should expect delays and allow extra travel time. Stay tuned to local forecasts and emergency alerts as weather conditions may change rapidly throughout the morning. In health news, health officials are urging New Yorkers to take extra precautions against tick bites after the first confirmed case of Bourbon virus was identified in New York State. The rare virus, believed to be spread by infected Lone Star ticks, was confirmed in a Long Island resident who became seriously ill after being bitten while working outdoors. Researchers say the case suggests the virus may be more widespread than previously recognized. Bourbon virus symptoms can include fever, fatigue, headache, rash, muscle aches, nausea, and vomiting. There is currently no vaccine or specific treatment, making prevention especially important. Health experts recommend using EPA-approved insect repellents containing DEET, wearing long sleeves and pants when in wooded or grassy areas, performing tick checks after spending time outdoors, and removing ticks promptly if found. As summer continues, New Yorkers are encouraged to stay vigilant and seek medical attention if they develop flu-like symptoms after a tick bite. Early evaluation can help doctors rule out other tick-borne illnesses and provide supportive care if needed. Did you know that New York families may still be able to receive $120 in summer EBT food benefits for each eligible school-age child? The benefit helps families buy groceries while school is out for the summer. 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That's today's Did You Know from WHCR News, keeping you informed about resources for you and your family. This has been Sanji Lopez with the Joe Brown Community News Break on WHCR 90.3 FM, the voice of Harlem. Stay informed, stay safe, and stay connected to your community.

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1: 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All right.
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2: 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We back at it. WHCR 90.3 FM, the voice of Harlem. Welcome to the show. My name is Amir Brooks. We gonna keep it funky. We gonna keep it real. Soul Motors. 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It caused a lot of good people to suffer.